0: Al-Qur'an, the recitation. For over 14 centuries, billions around the world from diverse cultures and walks of life have turned to Al-Qur'an as a source of guidance and wisdom in matters of daily life, spiritually, emotionally, socially, politically, and even financially. It has been a timeless well of knowledge and inspiration for scientists, artists, historians, philosophers, and mathematicians. It has been a cushion of comfort for dreamers, lovers, believers in God's oneness and power, and all those who hold a hope for world justice and everlasting peace. Those who have never been exposed to or opened up their minds and hearts to the divine words of the recitation may not recognize it as a revelation from the very being who created all things. Those who have experienced its miraculous nature hold it as a treasure. Hold it as a gift from the Creator of the universe. The gift of Al-Qur'an.
1: In the name of Allah, the Beneficent, the Merciful.

And it sailed with them amid waves like mountains. And Noah cried unto his son, and he was standing aloof, O my son, come ride with us, and be not with the disbelievers.

He said, I shall betake me to some mountain that will save me from the water. Noah said, This day there's none that saveth from the commandment of Allah save him on whom he hath had mercy. And the wave came in between them, so he was among the drowned.

And it was said, O earth, swallow thy water, and O sky, be cleared of clouds. And the water was made to subside. And the commandment was fulfilled. And it, the ship, came to rest upon the Mount Al-Judi. And it was said, a far removal for wrongdoing folk.

And Noah cried unto his Lord and said, My Lord, lo, my son is of my household. Surely thy promise is the truth, and thou art the most just of judges.

said, O Noah, lo, he is not of thy household, lo, he is of evil conduct. So ask not of me that whereof thou hast no knowledge. I admonish thee lest thou be among the ignorant.

He said, My Lord, lo, in thee do I seek refuge from the sin that I should ask of thee, that whereof I have no knowledge. Unless thou forgive me and have mercy on me, I shall be among the lost.

It was said unto him, O Noah, go thou down from the mountain with peace from us, and blessings upon thee, and some nations that will spring from those with thee. There will be other nations unto whom we shall give enjoyment a long while, and then a painful doom from us will overtake them.

0: اصبر ان العاقبة للمتقين.
1: This is of the tidings of the unseen which we inspire in thee, Muhammad. Thou thyself knewest it not, nor did thy folk know it before this. Then have patience. Lo, the sequel is for those who ward off evil.

0: And unto the tribe of Ad, we sent their brother Hud. He said, O my people, serve Allah. Ye have no other God save Him. Lo, ye do but invent.
1: Yeah.

And, O my people, ask forgiveness of your Lord. Then turn unto him repentant. He will cause the sky to rain abundance on you, and will add unto you strength to your strength. Turn not away guilty.

They said, O Hud, thou hast brought us no clear proof, and we are not going to forsake our gods on thy mere saying, and we are not believers in thee.

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He said, I call Allah to witness, and do ye too bear witness that I am innocent of all that ye ascribe as partners to Allah.

0: And if ye turn away, still I have conveyed unto you that wherewith I was sent unto you, and my Lord will set in place of you a folk other than you. Ye cannot injure him at all. Lo, my Lord is guardian over all things.
1: What?

And a curse was made to follow them in the world, and on the day of resurrection. Lo, Ard disbelieved in their Lord, a far removal for Ard, the folk of Hud.

And unto the tribe of Thamud, we sent their brother Saleh. He said, O my people, serve Allah. Ye have no other God save Him. He brought you forth from the earth and had made you husbanded. So ask forgiveness of Him and turn unto Him repentant. Lo, my Lord is nigh responsive.

They said, O Saleh, thou hast been among us hitherto as that wherein our hope was placed. Dost thou ask us not to worship what our fathers worshipped? Lo, we verily are in grave doubt concerning that to which thou callest us.

He said, O my people, bethink you if I am acting on clear proof from my Lord, and there hath come unto me a mercy from him, who will save me from Allah if I disobey him? Ye would add to me naught save perdition.

O my people, this is the camel of Allah, a token unto you, so suffer her to feed in Allah's earth and touch her not with harm, lest a near torment seize you.

So when our commandment came to pass, we saved Saleh and those who believed with him by a mercy from us from the ignominy of that day. Lo, thy Lord, he is the strong, the mighty.

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They said, Peace. He answered, Peace, and delayed not to bring a roasted calf.

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They said, "Fear not, lo, we are sent unto the folk of Lot."

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Lo, this is a strange thing."

They said, "Wonderest thou at the commandment of Allah? The mercy of Allah and His blessings be upon you, O people of the house. Lo, He is owner of praise, owner of glory."

0: Dear brothers and sisters in Islam, you are still tuned in to Al-Quran Al-Karim Radio of Australia. And now, inshallah, we'll listen together to a new episode of the program, Youth Issues.
1: Bismillah, alhamdulillah, salatu wassalam, rasulullah, sallallahu alayhi wa sallam, assalamu alaikum wa rahmatullahi wa barakatuh. My name is Taya Khalid, and I'd like to welcome you to our program, Youth Issues. And in today's program, we want to talk about some of the things that are going on with young people. In recent times, I've traveled around to many of the different schools, both primary schools and secondary and universities. And of course, in the continual process of talking to young people, we get different kinds of ideas and concepts and things that are going on with them. So of course, this is not necessarily a criteria of what's going on with young people globally. But we are in contact with young people globally, and we find that many of the things, ideas, and concepts that young people are impressed by are also impressed by globally. So we just want to talk about some of those things and some of the issues young people out there are facing, and some of the issues, of course, that the adults, you know, are facing also. And of course, some of these young people we're talking about are young adults or adults themselves. They're not necessarily small children. So we hope that we touch on something that you'll get benefit from. One of the biggest problems that I've seen with young people is they have a misunderstanding of Islam. And why I say that is because many of them haven't really studied Islam. They know how to pray, and they fast in Ramadan, as an example. But they don't really study Islam, or they never really studied Islam. So they don't know what things are lawful and what things are unlawful. So in many instances, young people think things which are lawful or unlawful, and vice versa. But in most instances, you know, I've heard young people, oh, we can't do anything. You know, we are so restricted. Why is it that we have to be so restricted? And, you know, there are so many things that other people are doing, and they're harmful. We're not doing harm to anyone, but you know, we can't do those things, you know, and why is it like that? But in many instances, you know, they misunderstand. There are a lot of things that we can do. Islam is actually very flexible, and there are many things that we can do, which are lawful for us to do, but we have to follow a particular methodology in terms of doing it. For instance, one of the things that girls always complain about, as an example, that boys have so much fun. You know, they do all kinds of sports and all kinds of activities, you know, but we can't do anything. You know, we go to school and we just have to come and sit in the house. That's not the case. It's a misunderstanding again. One of the major factors with girls is, of course, that they shouldn't display their beauty in front of men. Okay. As an example. So what does that simply mean? It's a very simple thing. Actually, it doesn't mean that they can't do the same activities that boys do, but they need a different venue. Okay, this is the thing. They need to organize themselves so that they can be in a venue with all girls, all females. Okay, now, this is not something that is really very difficult to do, generally, depending upon what the activity is. But the problem is, in many places, there are not activities for girls only, or no one has taken the time out, as an example, to take a facility and take that facility and take out an appointment, a particular time, okay, and just have an activity for girls. So it has to take someone has to take the initiative. Very important. Someone must take the initiative and realize, okay, that we need to have activities for girls. There are facilities, okay, but we need to take an appointment at that particular facility at a particular time and organize and run that particular program. There are more of these kind of things going on now, we find throughout the world. Of course, people have more concerns, and the girls' voice is becoming a little louder now in relationship to that. But there is no excuse for it, actually, unless someone is isolated in this very small community or whatever. And even if, you know, you're in a smaller community, you should try to join with a bigger community. Try to get with people who are in a bigger community. You know, you may not be able to do it as frequently. If you can do an activity once a month, it is better than no activity at all, as an example. So We need to understand what it is that we can do and what we cannot do Islamically and why, because everything can be explained. And of course, what is happening, many of the things that are happening around us today, Shaitan is manipulating, you know. He's filling this world, you can say, with his magic and illusion, okay, that all of these things are so great. And our young people, of course, are being attracted because they're being targeted. So as parents and responsible people in our communities, we need to understand that Shaitan is targeting our young people. And we need to sit down and talk to them and do programs for them and with them. It's that simple. It's not something that's really, you know, extraordinary. And, you know, a lot of young people also in conflict with their desires, meaning they don't think that they should have to put their foot on their desires. This is, well, you know, what's wrong with this? Why, you know, why is it I can't do this? Well, let's take an example. One of the big issues now is boyfriend and girlfriend, particularly for teenagers. Okay, as an example, who says, well, you know, why is it I can't have a girlfriend? A young man says, why is it I can't have a girlfriend? You know, what's the problem? I have, you know, this girl likes me, I like her. We're not doing anything. You know, we're just friends, as an example. So it's a very simple answer to that. But if that young person doesn't understand, because no one has sat down and explained to them the importance of protecting his and her iman, okay, and the criteria for a girlfriend or a boyfriend, okay, and why that is in place, then everything else is giving promotion to boyfriends and girlfriends. The movies, the rappers, you name it. You know, everything is given Valentine's Day. I mean, everything is given, you know, the invitation to this kind of mini love affair. And of course, which can become much bigger as an example. So what do we say as an example to young people? How do we try to explain this to them? I mean, there are some things that we should do. And it's essential because what's happening is that many of our young people are in mixed educational facilities, and very difficult for a teenager, you know, not to look at a beautiful girl, or a young girl not to be, you know, feel desired towards a handsome young man. Very difficult. They're in school together. They're in the same classes together, as an example. Very difficult in this environment. There are a lot of people in this kind of environment. So the activities, what we're talking about outside of the school, in the masjid or the community, are essential for supporting the values that you want in young people. And we have to explain to them the importance of marriage, that in Islam, okay, marriage is a sacred institution. It is something that Allah subhanahu wa ta'ala blesses. When you go away from that system, then you're going in the direction of the people who are cursed. And what does that lead? That leads to the punishment of Allah. And that is something that we don't want. And also what is happening, not only can you, do you yourself do a bad act, but you bring children into the world into an act, okay, that is forbidden, that is against, you know, the regulation of Allah. Now you put a stigma on your children. Your reputation is something that is always going to be with you wherever it is that you go. And your reputation will be with you even when you're in the grave. Okay. So it's very difficult even if you make a mistake. Realistically, it's very difficult for you to relieve that or to get rid of it. That stigma, once it's stamped on you, very difficult to do that for a young man or a young lady. So we need to think about that. Young men need to understand that Allah subhanahu wa ta'ala has given men a place in Islam to be responsible and to take leadership in Islam, okay, and take the leadership in the family and the society, okay, not to be an oppressor. Okay, or not to be a pimp or a player. We must understand that. But to build product,

will get her due respect, and also that her children will get what it is that they should have properly, and that they should know who their father is. Okay, they should have the name of their father as an example. They should be, he should be accountable to them, and they should be accountable to him. I mean, this is some very simple points, okay, that people need to understand. A lot of young people sometimes are confused about these things because they don't look at the ramifications of their actions. They don't think about what can happen down the road. And then they say, oops, after you say oops, it's too late. We need to understand that. So when we follow Allah's system, it makes things easy for everybody. But sometimes, of course, we are impatient because of some difficulties that we may face in the beginning. But we've been told what? Surely after hardship will come ease. And that Allah subhanahu wa ta'ala helps those who are steadfast in prayer and patient. Lack of knowledge. You know, this is one of the major factors. As I said previously, many of our young people do not have the proper Islamic knowledge. So what we should do in our communities is we should have some classes. If we don't have it in the school, then in the masjid, in the home, whatever it is, we should have classes regularly to teach them, you know, the basics and fundamentals of Islam and to deal with issues that young people have to deal with. You know, let them have questions and answers, deal with the issues that they have to deal with on a regular basis and deal with realistic solutions. Not something that's just like, boom, you're going to put them in a box, but realistic situations. OK, so that they can understand and comprehend how they can function practically, not something that's just theoretical. Cultural interpretations. Unfortunately, many people are interpreting their Islam based on their culture. Okay. This could possibly be right and it could possibly be wrong, meaning that some things in different societies, Muslim societies, culturally are okay within the guidelines of Islam. Or what has happened is Islam has influenced the culture of a particular people and it's something that they do culturally, but it is also consistent with Islam. But much of what people are doing culturally is in conflict with Islam, and also in some instances, it's actually forbidden in Islam. So this is another point for having the proper knowledge. Unfortunately, some parents or families insist on some particular things that their children involve themselves in or that they're taught and trained in, which are actually in conflict with Islam. And again, in some ways, un-Islamic in totality. So these kinds of things, you know, people need to sit with learned people, sit with the scholars and discuss them and deal with them and, of course, expose themselves to this particular knowledge. And, of course, sometimes it's not so easy to change something cultural that has, in many instances, some practices have been in place for centuries and they're completely wrong Islamically. And people in the society will fight against you when you try to change it, even though it's clearly and without a doubt in conflict with Islam. But we need to know and learn what is correct, and we need to try to implement what is correct. All of us will have to answer to Allah individually and independently. Family problems. Many of our young people, of course, have different situations going on in their households. And as a result of this, this affects them completely in school and outside of school, just generally affects them. As responsible people in our society, we should try to establish some types of counseling for these young people before their habits lead to dysfunctional behavior. Because dysfunctional behavior, as you see in many places, can lead to violence and other things that will, you know, upset the community even more. So to kind of nip this in the bud, there should always be some people in the community, no matter how small it is, okay, who kind of have their hand on the pulse, or the fingers on the pulse of the

have an idea of what's going on with them. And particularly these young people who themselves come from dysfunctional households in some instances, or households where there are some problems, that they have some recourse, meaning that they have someone who they can sit with in consultation. If the house is in turmoil, then of course it's not so easy to deal with that situation, because many times people in the household are not supportive of that young person getting some consultation from someone outside the household. Many instances, the people don't want, of course, anyone to know what's going on. Even though in many instances, there can be some very terrible things happening in that household. So as a result of that, that young person, he runs into problems with his parents or whomever is responsible for him, just because he's seeking some help. He's trying to get his head together. And the parents themselves, okay, the parents themselves need counseling. And of course, in many instances, they will never do this, unfortunately, or whomever are the people who are taking care of that young person. So we should try to, and this is a big problem now globally, a lot of young people are out of control. For a simple reason, is because the responsible people in the communities haven't established anything for them. See, a long time ago, when they were younger, they didn't do anything to rein them in. They didn't have any activities to have them involved in. So they're just at random. Now that they're older, and many of them now, they don't want to listen. They don't want to hear anything from anybody. They've been involved in their practices of individuality, so-called freedom of expression, if you want to call it that, okay, doing what they want to do. As a result, very difficult to rein them in now. And unfortunately, in many instances, wherever it may be, these young people are manipulated by those people who would benefit by manipulating on the other side, which makes it worse, because they know that it's easy to take advantage of them. But in many instances, they become a detriment to the society and a very negative influence. But there must be in the community some people who will address these young people who are astray. Otherwise, as you see, you know, the explosion can come anytime and from any direction under any circumstance, and we can't predict what will happen. And many people will always, you know, we always hear, you know, oh, those young people, they're not from here. They're from over there, as an example. They're from this place or they're from that place. It doesn't matter if that is the case or if that is not the case. Responsible people in the communities have to address this issue with these young people and attempt to bring them in for those who will listen before, okay, there are further problems. And those problems, as we see globally, can be very intense and, of course, have an impact on the society as a whole. So we thank you for joining us, and we look forward to seeing you on future programs. Jazakallahu khairan, barakallahu feek. Assalamu alaikum wa rahmatullahi wa barakatuh.

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1: In the name of Allah, the Most Gracious, the Most Merciful, and we have sent down to you the book explaining all things, a guidance, a mercy, and glad tidings to those who have submitted themselves to Allah as Muslims. It is Allah's book, wherein are stories of those before you, news of what will be after you, and judgment of the issues among you. It is the distinguisher between good and evil. Whosoever shuns it out of tyranny will be ruined by Allah. It is the strong bond of Allah, the wise reminder, and the straight path. It is the book whereby desires do not go astray, and tongues are not confused. People possessed of knowledge are never bored therewith. It is not worn out by repetition. Its wonders do not end. Whosoever speaks thereby says the truth. Whosoever works thereby is well recompensed. Whosoever judges thereby is just. And whosoever calls people unto it guides them unto the straight path.
2: The Sabians and the Magians. Most probably, the Sabians do not belong to Jews, Christians, Magians, or polytheists, but are rather people who remained on their primitive nature with no specific religion. That's why the idolaters of Mecca used to denounce those who converted to Islam as Sabians, i.e. people who departed from all religions. The Sabians were the most misguided because they followed their own desires and caprices and failed to adhere to any revealed religion that prophets came with. They were also said to be star worshippers, or a sect of the Jews or Christians. Sabians, however, claim to belong to the religion of Nuh, peace be upon him, and they pray towards the southern windy side. The Magians were polytheists with no revealed book, and they were fire worshippers. In other words, they were worse than idolaters, because idolaters believed in one Lord and Creator and claimed that they worshipped idols to bring them near to Him. The Magians, however, believe in two creators of the world, one for good, the God of light, and the other for evil, the God of dark. They permit men to marry their own mothers, daughters, and sisters. They had no revealed book and embraced none of the prophets' religions. That's why their religion was the worst. In this concern, Qatada, may Allah have mercy on him, said, "Religions are five in number, four of which are for Satan, and one is for Allah, the Most Merciful, Islam." The Messenger of Allah was one day asked how Magians should be dealt with. "Treat them the way you treat people of the book, in only receiving the jizya from them," he replied.

Christians. Christians are called after Jesus Christ, peace be upon him. The Holy Quran narrates that when Jesus asked them, "Who will be my helpers to the work of Allah?" the disciples replied, "We are Allah's helpers. We believe in Allah, and do you bear witness that we are Muslims?" Therefore, those who believe in the Quran and the other revealed books of Allah, such as the Torah, the Gospel, the Psalms, with submission and obedience to Allah, and those who do not purchase the signs of Allah for a miserable price by altering or misinterpreting them, will be generously rewarded on the Day of Judgment. Christians are required to believe in the religion of Islam, which is better for them, because Allah does not accept any other religion but Islam. Their Bible bids them to believe in Muhammad as a prophet and messenger of Allah. Did they believe in Muhammad and Islam, Allah would open to them doors of His mercy and love, and accept them, together with true believers, in His pleasure and paradise, and double their good recompense manifold. To this effect, the prophetic hadith goes, "Three men are doubly rewarded, a man of the people of the book, who believes in his prophet and in Muhammad, peace be upon him.

0: قبل قاتلهم الله أنى يؤفكون.
1: Disciples of Jesus Christ. Jesus Christ's elite and close disciples were of pure faith and sincere devotion. There were 12 apostles who kept Jesus company to receive guidance from him. After Jesus, peace be upon him, was raised to Allah, they spread his teachings and preserved his commandments. There were the men who asked Jesus, the son of Mary, to beseech his Lord to send down to them a table from heaven to satisfy their hearts and to know that he had indeed told them the truth, and that they themselves may be witnesses to the miracle. Christians maintain that Judas the Iscariot was the one who helped the Jews who were after Jesus Christ to crucify him, although he was one of his closest disciples. Matta, to whom a Bible is attributed, was a disciple of Jesus Christ. Writers of the other Bibles, Marcos, Luke, and John, were not of Jesus' disciples. Barnabas, to whom a Bible is also attributed, was one of the closest and most beloved disciples of Jesus Christ. Peter, whose original name was Simon, and who was a fisherman, set off after Jesus was raised to Allah to preach the religion of Christianity and was slain in Rome. Jacob, son of Zebedee, the fisherman, who was also known as the Pious, was also a disciple of Jesus Christ and was stoned to death by the Jews. John, son of Zebedee, the fisherman, was another disciple of Jesus Christ, and so were Yehuda, son of Zebedee, the fisherman, Andrain, Thomas, Philip, and Simon. Allah knows best about them.

0: مُسْلِمُونَ.
1: Dear brothers and sisters in Islam, you have listened to the new episode of the program Faith from Quran al-Kareem radio station from Sydney, Australia.

A while back, I read a very interesting book that compared life to a train ride or a series of train rides. It read something like this. Life is like a train ride. We get on, we ride, we get off, we get back on and ride some more. There are accidents and there are delays. At certain stops, there are surprises. Some of these will translate into great moments of joy. Some will result in profound sorrow. When we were born and we first board the train, we meet people whom we think will be with us for the entire journey. Those people are our parents. Sadly, this is far from the truth. Our parents are with us for as long as we absolutely need them. Remember, they too have journeys they must complete. We live on with the memories of their love, affection, friendship, guidance, and their ever presence. There are others on board the train who eventually become very important to us in turn. These people are our brothers, sisters, friends, and acquaintances, whom we will learn to love and cherish. Some people consider their journey like a jaunty tour. They will just go merrily along. Others will encounter many upsets, tears, and losses on their journey. Others still will linger on to offer a helping hand to anyone in need. Some people on the train will leave an everlasting impression when they get off. Some will get on and get off the train so quickly, they will scarcely leave a sign that they've ever traveled along with you or ever crossed your path. We will sometimes be upset that some passengers whom we love will choose to sit in another compartment and leave us to travel on our own. Then again, there's nothing that says we cannot seek them out anyway. Nevertheless, once sought out and found, we may not even sit next to them because the seat will already be taken. That's okay. Everyone's journey will be filled with hopes, dreams, challenges, setbacks, and goodbyes. We must strive to make the best of it, no matter what. We must constantly strive to understand our travel companions and look for the best in everyone. Remember that at any moment during our journey, any one of our travel companions can have a weak moment and be in need of our help. We too may vacillate or hesitate, even trip over. Hopefully, we can count on someone being there to be supportive and understanding. The bigger mystery of our journey is that we don't know when our last stop will come. Neither do we know when our travel companions will make their last stop. Not even those sitting in a seat next to us. Personally, I know I will be sad to

make my final stop. I'm sure of it. My separation from all those relations, friends, and acquaintances I made during the train ride will be painful. Leaving all those I am close to will be a sad thing. But then again, I'm certain that one day I will get to the main station, only to meet up with everyone else. They'll be carrying their baggage, most of which they did not have with them when they first boarded the train. I'll be glad to see them again. I will also be glad to have contributed to their baggage and to have enriched their lives just as much as they have contributed to my baggage and enriched my life. We are all on this train ride through life together. Above all, we should all strive to make the ride as pleasant and memorable as we can, right up until we each make the final stop and leave the train for the last time. All aboard! Safe journey, bon voyage.

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2: Bismillah, alhamdulillah, salatu salam, rasulullah sallallahu alayhi wa sallam. Assalamu alaikum wa rahmatullahi wa barakatuh. My name is Tariq Khalid, and I'd like to welcome to our program In Search of the Truth. And in these couple of programs, we're going to be addressing some of the questions and commonly put before us from the general public. We're going to try to attempt to answer them in a way that people can comprehend them, and hopefully that we'll get some benefit from it and maybe get a little better understanding of what Islam really is, because that's really what our motive is for doing this programming, actually, is to inform people about what Islam is and what Islam is not. There are many people and there are many types of programs in the media, in all aspects of the media, whether it's written or verbal or as we're seeing on television, the video, which shows a distortion of Islam. And of course, people have their own views, and then many people have ulterior motives. And we're not going to get into those things, but that the burden of proof lies with them. And of course, they are placed with the burden, meaning that those who falsify what Islam really is, they will have to account to Allah subhanahu wa ta'ala. And ultimately, you know, all of us will return to Allah and we'll all have to account. None of us will escape. So those who may escape now from those of us who will present or attempt to present the proper image and the complete truth, then they'll have to live, or let's say when they die, okay, they will have to account. And we're at peace with that, but at the same time, we feel it is important and essential for us to try to communicate the proper information to you so you yourself can research it, and more importantly, that you can pray. Why do we say pray? Because we think that every person who doesn't know who is Allah and doesn't pray to him is a loser. That's right. Some people say, what do you mean I'm a loser? I said, yeah, that's what I mean. If you don't know who Allah is, okay, first of all, you don't know who Allah is. And then secondly, you're not praying to Allah, then surely you're a loser. You have lost a great deal. And our duty, our prescribed duty exactly, is to inform you and try to inform you in such a fashion that you will understand who is Allah and why is it essential to have Allah in your life. And when you don't have Allah in your life, that surely you are at loss. Okay, so and Allah subhanahu wa ta'ala, he talks about this in a very short chapter of the Quran, this one surah called Asr, called Wal Asr. And Allah subhanahu wa ta'ala talks about in the surah more or less that by the time, saying using time as an element or description, all of mankind is at loss. Now, some people say, now why am I saying this, you see? Now, this is not coming from me. People say, well, this is coming from the Muslims, or this is coming from the Muslim book. No. This is coming from Allah's revelation. This is what Allah revealed to the Prophet Muhammad sallallahu alaihi wasallam. This did not come from the Prophet sallallahu alaihi wasallam himself, like none of the other prophets before him who received revelation. They didn't come from them. The revelation came from Allah to them for them to be what? A spokesperson. That person revealing, Allah revealed to them, and then they spoke to their companions. So similarly, this is what we have in the Quran. Okay, what Allah said. Allah said by, more or less in English translation, by the time. Allah swore by the time, meaning that however much time we have in this life, all mankind is at loss. He didn't say Muslims. He didn't say Christians. He didn't say Jews. He didn't say Buddhists. He said all of mankind is at loss. Very important thing to understand. except those who enjoin righteousness, enjoin good conduct, enjoin the good and forbid the evil. This is inna al-insan la fi khusr. Illa alladhina amanu wa amilu salihati wa tawasaw bil haqqi wa tawasaw bis sabr. Except those who enjoin righteousness, good conduct, who believe in Allah, who observe patience and steadfastness. Meaning that when we're facing difficulty, okay, that we remain steadfast in our belief in Allah. Now, we have some people, and I've met people like this. They had some difficulty in their life. Maybe a situation. Let's take something. Someone who was very dear to them, suddenly they died. And some of these people, then they said, I don't believe in Allah anymore, as an example. Because this could happen. Or someone has a child, and the child is killed. Or the child is born with some type of deformity, as an example. I've also seen this, okay, as an example. So Allah is telling you that in the face of hardship, be steadfast and be patient in your belief. Now this, Allah is talking to all mankind. So this is why I'm saying, if you're out there and you don't know who Allah is, you're in trouble. You say, oh, yeah, okay, you're just talking. I said, no, you're in trouble. And that's not coming from me. Allah is this. Allah, what I've told you, more or less, this is what Allah is telling, that you're at loss. You're like a lost sheep, okay? So what are we saying to the lost sheep? Come back, okay? Come back. Come back to the realization of who is your Lord. Come back to, once you understand who is your Lord, come back to what his requirements are. Come back to the flock. Obey him. Enjoin righteousness, good conduct. Enjoin what is good. Forbid what is evil. Yourself. You yourself enjoin what is good upon you. And forbid what is evil. Meaning that which you find within yourself, which is negative to you or harmful to others. Protect yourself from it by disciplining yourself, and do not harm others by disciplining and holding yourself back from harming others. So this is a very simple thing, very, very simple, very easy to understand, but extremely deep in its meaning. And many of us don't have the discipline to apply it to our own lives. And of course, we can't do it individually. It's very difficult for us to do it collectively. But it doesn't mean that we shouldn't strive for it. So many people ask us about, you know, who is Allah? You know, well, I've met people who says, well, I don't know. I don't know who is Allah. I can't say that there Allah doesn't exist. I've met those people who say they don't believe in Allah. And then we have people who say, you know, well, I can't say I don't believe in Allah, but I don't know who Allah is. Okay, so the best way to know who Allah is to read what Allah says. In the Quran, Allah says he. It's not us. Don't misunderstand again. It's not the Muslim said. No, Allah said. Allah revealed himself in the Quran, says who he is. That he is the Lord of the heavens and the earth. That he is the creator and sustainer of all things. That he never rests. He never sleeps. He never slumbers. That nothing happens without his knowledge. Nothing happens without his permission. That he has no beginning. He has no end. And that everything that we are aware of, and that, of course, which we are not aware of, because there are many things which we are aware of today, which people were not aware of 1,400 years ago, and we continue to learn new things in the creation of Allah subhanahu wa ta'ala. But because we are not aware of something, meaning all of humanity doesn't know it, it doesn't mean it doesn't exist. And Allah subhanahu wa ta'ala knows all things. Because all the things that we are aware of and those things which we are not aware of, Allah created them. As an example. And that he is the sustainer for all things. That everything in our existence that we are, again, conscious of. Its sustenance is prescribed by Allah. So if we look at this, we say then, people say, well, subhanAllah. And many of us humans, we think that we are great. But Allah subhanahu wa ta'ala is the one who has given us whatever intellect it is that we do have. Allah subhanahu wa ta'ala is also the one that has given us the environment to develop our intellect to whatever level that it is that we have. If we can comprehend and understand that. Because many of us think that we've done something independently, you know, because we've made great effort and great sacrifice to achieve our goals and aspirations, our dreams, as an example. But Allah is the one who has given us this provision, who has granted us this great boon to have these opportunities and to have the capability, okay, to do it, if we understand that. And surely, an example in the heavens and in earth is greater than the example of the creation of man. If we just look at simple things which our scientists today are bringing us and telling us what's happening in outer space, then we can see surely our world, the world that we know that we live in, is really very small. And in some ways, related to what we are aware of in space and time is microscopic. So if we look at this and we see, and Allah has told us just to look at the creation. Look, go and look at the creation. And in that, see the power of Allah. If we think that we are powerful, the human, then look at the creation of Allah subhanahu wa ta'ala. So for the person who says, well, you know, I'm out there kind of lost a little bit, don't know what to do, then the first thing is to turn to Allah and ask for guidance. Humbly ask for guidance. Ask Allah to guide you to the correct path, to guide you to that which would be best for you in this life and best for you into hereafter, and to make it easy for you to comprehend and understand what it is and how it is that he would prefer for you to act in your life, what it is that he wants you to do. Because people say, well, you know, everyone has some kind of doctrine. Okay, I've heard a lot of doctrine. And in this, people say, well, what I'm saying is the best way. And if you don't follow me, then you're going to hell. Okay? If you don't do what I say do, then, you know, you're lost. You're finished. We're not saying that. No. We're not saying to you, this is what I am saying. We're saying very clearly. We only have to say what Allah says. What Allah says, and what we heard in this very short surah, Allah said more or less, all of mankind is at loss. He is the creator of all mankind. He knows better than we will ever know. All of us collectively could possibly know. So when the people say, well, okay, why is it that you want me to follow this path? Why is it that I can't follow that path? And there's a very simple answer. In anything that we want to do in our life, there is usually a system, usually a methodology that we have to follow in order to reach a desired point. It doesn't mean that we cannot meet that point by other ways, but there is generally a specific discipline which gives us a direct methodology to follow. So similarly, Allah has given us a methodology. It's that simple. He has given us a way for success in this life and success in the hereafter. And he has promised us in following this particular path, this prescribed methodology, that this is where the person will be successful. And the person who doesn't will be the one at loss. It is not coming from us as individuals. This is Allah's religion. This is what Allah has created for His creation to follow by His own will, His own choice. It is our duty as Muslims to inform you. Sometimes, you know, we don't do such a good job at that. I have to admit to that. You know, sometimes we don't do such a good job. And also, sometimes we're not a very good example of that either. But that does not change the point. It doesn't change the matter. The main thing is that each one of us is responsible for himself. Each one of us is responsible for seeking the proper knowledge. Each one of us is responsible for knowing who our Lord is and understanding what our relationship should be with him. Each one of us has that ability, number one, and responsibility, okay, to pursue this. And there's an interesting aspect of what's happening with us globally today, as Islam today is being body slammed, for lack of a better, and slam dunked globally, okay, by the enemies of Allah, for whatever their reasons may be, okay? But this, of course, is something that we expect, because surely Allah will separate truth from falsehood. The people who seek the truth, and we have seen this, of course, this has always been. If we look at the life of all of the prophets of Allah, we saw that they all faced adversity. They faced opposition. And even some of the prophets of Allah were killed by those people who opposed them. But it didn't change them from presenting that which Allah had given them responsibility. And of course, that was Islam. Whether it was Jesus or Moses or Ibrahim or Noah or Adam or other prophets which you didn't know, they were all Muslims, meaning one who submits to Allah. Muslim, okay, an Arabic word, but the meaning is one who submits to Allah. And Islam is the way of submission, the path of submission to Allah subhanahu wa ta'ala. See, so they, in this sense, if you understand this, you will see that all of the prophets, then they were Muslims. And the path that they was following with Islam, whatever we call it, whatever name we use today, but this basically was it. So, because some people say, well, you know, this is a foreign religion, you know, this is an Arab thing, okay? And we're not Arabs, okay? And how can we know this religion and this is a foreign thing for the Arabs? And Muhammad sallallahu alaihi wasallam, he was an Arab and this was his religion. No. He was an Arab, yes. And he was in Mecca. He was born and raised in Mecca, yes. And the revelation came in Mecca. But this revelation was revealed to the Prophet Muhammad sallallahu alaihi wasallam for all of mankind until the last day, meaning until the day of judgment. Distinctly different than all of the prophets who came before him, Jesus and Moses and Abraham and Noah, and all of the other prophets who came, alayhi salam, distinctly different in this sense that his prophecy was for all of mankind until the day of judgment, which means very simply that all of us have the responsibility of learning about Islam. Most of the Muslims today, there's more than 1 billion Muslims in the world today, most of them are not Arabs. The Arabs are actually a minority. A lot of people don't know that. Okay, so, and they're Muslims of every nationality and ethnic group. So this is not the criteria. But we've heard this, of course, on many occasions. People say, well, this is an Arab thing, or this is somebody else's thing, whatever it might be. No. This religion is for all of mankind until the day of judgment. It is the means of salvation for all of us. Wherever it is that we come from, whatever language we speak, whatever, however we look, size, shape, color, or form. It's important for us to understand this because we hear people say these things all the time. This is a misrepresentation and a misunderstanding. Unfortunately, there are, in many countries, there are not many books translated into the native languages of the people. So therefore, people are misinformed. And as I was saying before, there is surely an effort to conceal Islam, one, and secondly, to misrepresent Islam. And this has always been also, since its inception, as we know Islam, meaning the prophecy of Muhammad Sallallahu Alaihi Wasallam, there have been those who have been opposed to him, who have attempted to misrepresent Islam and to hide it. So this is not a new thing, and it will continue. But this, of course, doesn't change the matter, and it doesn't change our responsibility. We thank you for joining us, and we look forward to seeing your future programs. And we're going to be dealing with more of the kinds of questions and things that people say about Islam today. And we hope that you're interested, and you invite your friends to come and sit on the next program. Thank you for joining us. We look forward to seeing you soon. My name is Tariq Khalid. Assalamu alaikum wa rahmatullahi wa barakatuh.

0: Brothers and sisters in Islam, you are still tuned into Al-Quran Al-Kareem Radio of Australia. And now we'll be presenting to you a new episode of program Faith.
1: In the name of Allah, the most gracious, the most merciful, and we have sent down to you the book, explaining all things, a guidance, a mercy, and glad tidings to those who have submitted themselves to Allah as Muslims. It is Allah's book, wherein are stories of those before you, news of what will be after you, and judgment of the issues among you. It is the distinguisher between good and evil. Whosoever shuns it out of tyranny will be ruined by Allah. It is the strong bond of Allah, the wise reminder, and the straight path. It is the book whereby desires do not go astray, and tongues are not confused. People possessed of knowledge are never bored therewith. It is not worn out by repetition. Its wonders do not end. Whosoever speaks thereby says the truth. Whosoever works thereby is well recompensed. Whosoever judges thereby is just. And whosoever calls people unto it guides them unto the straight path.
2: Abu Lahab, father of flame. Abu Lahab is a symbol of kinship that avails nothing, ungrateful unclehood, stubborn ignorance that drives to arrogant rejection of truth, and unjust war against true faith. In fact, his antagonism and hostility to the Messenger of Allah, peace be upon him, and his call, ignited in him a blazing fire of enmity and grudge that were conducive to his own destruction. Abu Lahab, father of flame, was the nickname of an uncle of the holy prophets from his fiery hot temper and ruddy complexion. He was one of the most inveterate enemies of Islam and the holy prophet Muhammad, peace be upon him. When the holy prophet called together Quraysh and his own kith and kin to come and listen to his preaching and warning against the sins of his people, Abu Lahab flared up and cursed the holy prophet, peace be upon him, saying, "Perish you! You gathered us only for this reason?" And he went away in anger. Soon Allah Almighty revealed, "Perish the hands of Abu Lahab, perish he. No profit will be to him from all his wealth and all his gains. Burnt soon will he be in a fire of blazing flame. And his wife, too, who carries wood, round her neck is a twisted rope of masad, palm leaf fiber." According to the English saying, the causeless curse will not come. Abu Lahab's words were futile, and so were his power and strength. The star of Islam rose higher and higher every day, and its persecutors dwindled in strength and power. Many of the leaders of persecution perished at Badr, and Abu Lahab himself perished a week after Badr of an evil disease, consumed with grief and his own fiery passions. Abu Lahab's wife was a woman of equally passionate spite and cruelty against the sacred person of the Holy Prophet and Islam. She used to tie bundles of thorns with ropes of twisted palm leaf fiber and carry them and strew them about on dark nights in the paths which the Holy Prophet was expected to take, in order to cause him bodily injury. She also used to carry tails between people to embroil them, which was also one of her vices. But she was laying up for herself another kind of fire and another kind of rope, the fire of punishment and the rope of slavery to evil. Thus does evil prepare its own fate. Such is the lesson of sustained craft and cruel wrongdoing recoiling on the wrongdoer's head. It's a common experience that people perish by the very means whereby they seek to destroy others.

the Asbat, tribes of the Israelites. The Asbat were the children of Jacob, son of Abraham, peace be upon them. They were descendants of holy prophets. In His Holy Quran, Allah always speaks of them together with His true believers and prophets, such as Abraham, Ishmael, Isaac, Moses, and Jesus. Jacob, the holy prophet, also known as Israel, strived to bring up his children to be righteous and sincerely devoted to Allah and his religion, Islam. And when death appeared before Jacob, he gathered his children together and asked them, "What will you worship after me?" "We shall worship your God and the God of your fathers, Abraham, Ishmael, and Isaac, the one true God, and to him we submit in Islam," they replied. This was the legacy that Abraham left to his sons. "O my sons, Allah has chosen the faith for you, then die not except in the faith of Islam." Such is the legacy of all prophets and messengers. There is no God but Allah, the one and only. The legacy of monotheism. Nevertheless, Jews claimed that Christians had nothing to stand upon, and the Christians claimed that the Jews had nothing to stand upon. They both took their rabbis and priests as lords rather than Allah Almighty. This wasn't the case with the Asbat, who were always people of true faith and monotheism. They associated none with Allah for worship and devotion. In other words, they were true Muslims.

So whenever he went to the sorcerer, he passed by the monk and sat there with him. And on visiting the sorcerer, the latter thrashed him. So the boy complained about that to the monk. The monk said to him, "Whenever you're afraid of the sorcerer, say to him, 'My people kept me busy.' And whenever you're afraid of your people, say to them, 'The sorcerer kept me busy.'" So the boy carried on like that for a period. There came on the main road a huge creature, and the people were unable to pass by. The boy thought, "Today I will know whether the sorcerer is better or the monk." So he took a stone and said, "O Allah, if the deeds and actions of the monk are liked by you better than those of the sorcerer, then kill this creature so that the people can cross the road." Then he hit it with a stone, and it was killed, and the people passed the road. The boy came to the monk and informed him about it. The monk said to him, "O my son, today you are better than I. You have achieved what I see, and you will be put to trial. And in case you are put to trial, do not inform them about me." The boy used to treat the people suffering from born blindness, leprosy, leukoderma, and other diseases. A blind courtier of the king heard about the boy. He came and brought a number of gifts for the boy and said, "All these gifts are for you on condition that you cure me." The boy said, "I don't cure anybody. It is only Allah alone who cures people. So if you believe in Allah and invoke Allah, He will cure you." He then believed in Allah, and Allah cured him. Later on, the courtier came to the king and sat at the place where he used to sit before. The king asked him, "Who has given you your sight back?" The courtier replied, "My lord Allah." The king said, "Have you got another lord than me?" The courtier said, "My lord and your lord is Allah." The king got hold of him and kept on tormenting him till he informed him about the boy. So the boy was brought. The king said to the boy, "O boy, has your knowledge of sorcery reached to the extent that you cure born blinds, leopards, leukodermic patients, and do such and such?" The boy replied, "I don't cure anybody. It is only Allah alone who does cure." Then the king got hold of him and kept on tormenting him till he informed him about the monk. And the monk was brought, and it was said to him, "Give up your religion, turn apostate." The monk refused to turn apostate. Then the king ordered to be brought a saw, and it was put in the middle of his scalp and was sawn till he fell cut into pieces. Then that courtier was brought, and it was said to him, "Give up your religion, turn apostate." The courtier refused to turn apostate. So the saw was put in the middle of his scalp and was sawn till he fell cut into pieces. Then the boy was brought, and it was said to him, "Give up your religion, turn apostate." The boy refused to turn apostate. So the king ordered some of his courtiers to take the boy to such and such a mountain, saying, "Then ascend up the mountain with him till you reach its top, and see if he turns apostate from his religion, well and good. Otherwise, throw him down from its top." They took him, ascended up the mountain, and the boy said, "O Allah, save me from them by anything you wish." So the mountain shook, and all of them fell down

And the boy came walking to the king. The king asked him, "What did your companions do?" The boy said, "Allah has saved me from them." The king then ordered some of his courtiers to take the boy on board a boat into the middle of the sea, saying, "Then if he turns apostate from his religion, well and good. Otherwise, cast him into the sea." So they took him, and he said, "O Allah, save me from them by anything you wish." So the boat capsized, and all the accompanying courtiers were drowned. The boy then came walking to the king. The king said, "What did your companions do?" The boy replied, "Allah saved me from them." And he further said to the king, "You cannot kill me till you do what I command." The king said, "What's that command of yours?" The boy said, "Gather all the people in an upland place and fasten me to the stem of a tree. Then take an arrow from my quiver and fix it in the bow and say, 'In the name of Allah, the Lord of the boy,' and shoot me. If you do that, you will kill me." So the king gathered the people in an upland place, fastened the boy to the stem, took an arrow from his quiver, fixed it in the bow, and said, "In the name of Allah, the Lord of the boy," and shot the arrow. The arrow hit the temporal region of the boy's skull, and the boy put his hand over the temporal region of his skull at the point where the arrow hit, and then died. The people proclaimed, "We have believed in the Lord of the boy. We have believed in the Lord of the boy. We have believed in the Lord of the boy." The king came, and it was said to him, "That's the thing which you were afraid of. By Allah, the thing which you were afraid of has fallen upon you. The people have believed in Allah." So he ordered deep ditches to be dug at the entrances of the roads, and it was done. Then fire was kindled in those ditches, and the king ordered that whoever did not turn apostate from his religion be cast into the ditches, and it was done. Then there came a woman with her babe. She nearly retreated back from the ditch, but the babe said, "O mother, be patient, you are on the truth." So she threw herself in the ditch of the fire, along with her child, to be with the martyrs in paradise. It doesn't matter who were the makers of the ditch of fire, in which they burnt people for their faith. In ancient history, and unfortunately in our modern history, many lives have been sacrificed at the stake because the victims have not conformed to the established religion or law. In Arab tradition, there's the story of Abraham, peace be upon him. Nimrud tries to burn him to death because he refuses to turn from true faith. But on account of Abraham's faith, the fire becomes a means of safety for Abraham. Another case cited is that of the Nuwas, the last Himyarite king of Yemen, by religion a Jew, who persecuted the Christians of Najran and is said to have burnt them at the stake. Early Muslims were also subjected to persecution by the pagan Quraysh. Among other cruelties, they were stripped and their skins were exposed to the burning Arabian summer sun. Despite everything, the end is best for the righteous.

0: الطريق.
1: People of the Rus. People of the Rus were one of the nations that were destroyed by Allah because of their rejection of true faith. They may well have been the people of Shu'aib, peace be upon him. In his book, Al-Bidayah wa Nihaya, The Beginning and the End, Ibn Kathir narrated that the people of the Rus had a well of fresh water called the Rus, wherefrom they drank and watered their land. They also had a righteous king whose sudden death brought them a lot of misery. A few days after the king's death, Satan appeared in the king's body and said, "I did not die, but I hid myself to see what you would do if I died, and I will never die." They believed him, rejoiced at his return, and even started to worship him. Later on, Allah Almighty sent them a prophet who warned them that it was Satan and forbade them to worship him. He bade them to worship Allah alone and associate none with him. However, they rejected the prophet's call, slew him, and threw his dead body in the well of Rus, and hence brought ruin upon themselves and deserved Allah's wrath and punishment.